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0: All right, final segment of the show for today and for the week. We are off tomorrow. Programming reminder for the 4th of July, which will be federally recognized tomorrow, even though it is on Saturday. So we'll be back with a Monday show. And then on Tuesday and Wednesday of next week, I'll be in Dallas for Big 12 Media Days. Sean and I will be there bringing you, well, hopefully not like 9 hours per day like we did last year. You're producing Big 12 Media Days.
1: Yep.
0: This is good news.
1: I'm going to make you stay on for 9 hours.
0: Nope. Nope. You very much will not. We were on for probably 2 hours too long per day last year because at some point the Big 12 just stops giving you guests and they go home and they go to the hotel. So as soon as we no longer have guest access, that show is over.
1: And there's, yeah, we go back to Pac-12 Media Days and we had like a set schedule, 10 minutes here, 10 minutes there, 10 minutes here, 10 minutes there. You got commissioner, you got player, you got coach. The Big 12 does not do that. It's kind of a free for all. So we'll have a bunch of folks stopping by, rolling by, but it may be a little bit different than a usual day show.
0: Utah is bringing Morgan Scalley, who is their head coach now. I don't know if you heard. Wayshawn Parker, Devin Dampier, and then two other players, maybe Holdsclaw, maybe Lance.
1: I believe so. We'll confirm.
0: Anyway, of course, every coach. Well, here's the question. So far, Deion Sanders. So the first year we went to Big 12 Media Day was the first year that Deion. That was actually Pac-12 Media Day because then the Big 12 thing happened. So the last Pac-12 Media Day was in Vegas, and that was the first year Deion had taken the job. Do you remember how insane the noise was around Deion Sanders? And he refused to do Radio Row, and he actually wouldn't let Shador do it either. So we interviewed Shiloh, who declared bankruptcy recently. Did I see that? I think he's trying to be a boxer or something. The question is, will Deion Sanders, now that the noise, that noise was so insane that like Stephen A. Smith on First Take was like, there's no reason they can't win the national championship. It's like, yeah, dude, because they beat Colorado State. Now that it's a little bit more tame, I wonder if Deion does Radio Row like the rest of the coaches do.
1: I mean, I would hope so. And this is one I don't want to necessarily take a victory lap on, but just a told you so lap on. The Colorado stuff I saw with Deion short term could be really fun, could be some success, and long term would probably result in a bunch of nothing and maybe even a disaster. Deion has nowhere near the clout coaching wise to be able to say, I'm just going to come make a speech and then leave. And to be honest with you, that's part of the attitude and part of the dynamic that makes Colorado kind of easy to cheer against while that situation's going on. And listen, I liked watching his boys play. I liked the energy and the eyes that they brought to the game, but you can only take that so far. If you're losing and you're losing consistently and you're going around and acting like you're ruler of every stadium you're in and every media environment you're in, it's going to get old, I think, kind of quick. So hopefully he just does the thing like everyone else there will.
0: At one point when they got off to that start, they beat like Nebraska and Colorado State. People are like, he's going to be the coach of the Cowboys. You better be careful.
1: The problem
0: careful,
1: is,
0: Colorado, he's going to coach the Cowboys.
1: That wasn't entirely unrealistic. Not because he should have been, but just because Jerry Jones would have loved to take that swing. I'm glad it didn't materialize.
0: Billy Donovan is taking the lead assistant coaching job for San Antonio. Huh. What are we doing? What's going on?
1: What's the plan here?
0: That's the rule. That's the goal now. If you don't know why I'm doing that constantly, it's because there's a dude on Saturday Night Live that has the best Tucker Carlson impersonation. And no matter what I do, because I've watched it so many times, my algorithm just feeds it to me and I never pass it. I think it's hilarious. That is somewhat odd, though. Billy Donovan, who left the Chicago Bulls, is now the lead assistant in San Antonio for Mitch Johnson. So that news came down today. Ultimately, today's been a little bit quiet compared to the past couple of days as it concerns NBA free agency. There's a story out there that LeBron James could potentially be headed to Philadelphia. And I don't know what that would look like. LeBron wants to go to a team that has good players. He's going to have to take a pay cut, and he's always maintained that he's unwilling to do that. Father time comes for us all, and the NBA will tell you when they are done with you. You can ask Allen Iverson. You can ask anyone, quite frankly. So U.S. men's national team in action on Monday night. Flo Balogun not available as a result of the red card. What about Garrett Handy dropping a hot take during Sports Court that he thought it was a red card?
1: Lawyers, man.
0: Before July 4th weekend, it's the 250th celebration. Vanilla Ice is rapping in Washington, D.C. this weekend. We need to be all on one team.
1: Attorneys, dude. That's part of it.
0: Are you going to watch the 250 concert celebration?
1: Hell yeah.
0: Can't wait for it.
1: Dialed in.
0: So, when Millie of Millie and Vanilli turns you down, you're in a pretty bad spot. Because the other one died. Rest in peace. Blame it on the rain.
1: Friend of the show, Millie Vanilli.
0: I like Millie Vanilli. They were never a real group. They've got a couple of bangers. But either Millie or Vanilli has passed onto the other side. So we're thinking about the one who has passed. And the one who was left over of the Millie and the Vanilli has decided that he's tapped out of the 250 concert.
1: But is still lip syncing?
0: Apparently. Don't know. We'll have to look at the latest there. But Vanilla Ice will be there. So we'll look forward to that. Porter, give us a message as we're saying goodbye for the weekend as to why for this July 4th celebration, lighting fireworks is not a great call.
1: There you go. PSA. Drought, weather, active fires already out there are... fire personnel are overworked and taken up by other jobs, so they won't be able to actively or efficiently respond to any fires that you may or may not start in your neighbor's yard or your grandpa's barn or whatever that may be. Not coming down on your freedom. You have the freedom to go light fireworks, depending on which city jurisdiction you're in. I got an idea though for you. Go have fun at the salt flats. Every parcel of Bureau of Land Management salt flat ground, they're allowing you to hit off fireworks. Go out there, have a good time, don't start any fires, and celebrate your independence from England and the Brits, who will not win the World Cup.
0: Who you got?
1: USA.
0: Stop.
1: USA.
0: It. Stop.
1: USA.
0: It. Look,
1: they're going to do it. They're going to do it with 10 guys, maybe.
0: They have to play Belgium, Spain, Argentina, and France.
1: Bring them on. Bring them on.
0: This is the first time you've watched the World Cup, isn't it?
1: No.
0: It's okay.
1: I usually watch.
0: Look, I would love it. I think it's safe to say it's the best team we've ever had, but it would take a bit of a miracle. So, Summer League at the Huntsman starts on Saturday. Goes through next week. Unfortunately, we'll be in Dallas or else I would have loved to go check it out. If you want to see Darren Peterson, Ace Bailey, Cameron Boozer, a bunch of good basketball, that's going on. So, Porter, as we say goodbye until Monday, do you have the nerve to even tease what's coming up on a Monday show?
1: Yeah, it's still kind of fluid on what we will have on a Monday show. Hoping for one Tim McMahon in studio here with us. Of course, he's going to be on site for the Salt Lake City Summer League. We'll have a front office member or player from Real Salt Lake recapping the weekend that was and previewing U.S. men's national team. Chad Ford, who had a little flight delay today, will join us on a Monday, and we'll go from there. Of course, as you mentioned, ahead of Big 12 Media Days.
0: All right, there you go. So join us for a Monday edition of the show. We'll say goodnight for this Thursday show. Very special thank you to Sarah Todd, Dave McMiniman, and Paul Pugmire. Of course, our buddies over at Sports Court, too. 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Be safe out there. Be good to yourself. Be good to each other. Happy July 4th. Happy 250. Hashtag America. Reporter, I'm Spence, saying good night. Have a great weekend. Talk to you on a Monday edition of The Drive. And as always, you can catch that right here on ESPN 700.
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9: We're only 63 days until kickoff. The Utes open up their season on Thursday, September the 3rd against the Idaho Vandals. Big 12 Media Days next week. I'll be down there for the University of Utah. I think Sean and Spence are going to be down there doing their shows as well at the Star in Dallas. So plenty of great coverage. You can see all of that, of course, on the University of Utah social media channels where I will be. You can hear Sean and Spence doing their show down there as well right here on ESPN 700 at 92.1 FM. Thought we'd talk a little Big 12 and Utah football 63 days out with one of my favorites. He's the all-time leading rusher in University of Utah football history, a retired NFLer now. Good to have Zach Moss back on the airwaves with us. What's up, buddy? How are you?
10: What's up, my man? Doing good. How are you been?
9: I've been doing great. Can you believe we're 9 weeks away till kickoff?
10: Yeah, moving fast, but that's always a good thing.
9: It is a great thing. I said this earlier. They're not going to probably do a preseason poll with the Big 12. They stopped doing those a couple years ago after the whole Arizona State 16-1 thing. But I said if they did a preseason poll, Zach, I think Utah would probably be third in most people's mind. But as I've said the entire offseason, I don't think there's a big, great deal of difference between the top three, Texas Tech, BYU, and Utah. What about you?
10: I believe the same. If you look at last year and how all those three teams, you know, played each other, specifically Utah versus, you know, BYU and Tech, you know, those are very, very close games. So there's not much wiggle room between those top three. I think those three would be, you know, pretty much everybody's top three. So, you know, it'll come down to what those guys do when that ball gets kicked off.
9: So my question for you, Zach, and I'm just curious where you fall on this. Last year, Utah had arguably the best offensive line in college football. They were second in the NCAA. They ran for almost 3,500 yards last year between Wayshon and Rogers and Bray, Devin, Bird. They just ran the hell out of the football last year.
10: Yeah.
9: And I think that's obviously been Utah's mentality back when you played before that, the whole thing, the physicality at the line of scrimmage. Wayshon's back, Devin's back, Bird is back, Bray is back, but the offensive line's going to be different this year. All five of those guys are going to be playing, or at least in camps in the NFL. What's your read on what you think the offense looks like this year with an all-new offensive line?
10: I think the identity has to show up still. So I think that would be running the ball and being physical up front and things like that and setting the tone. So, you know, all those guys that's going to be filling those roles for the type of offensive line we had last year, there's going to be an expectation, not from that they'll hear from the outside, but the inside, right? Like the coaches and running backs and the quarterbacks and things like that, for those guys to come in and, you know, step up and fill those big shoes early on. Because this team has a great shot, and everything starts with the front, with those front five guys up front. So I think when we see something very similar when it comes to the productivity, that's hard to say. But I think if you can even get to, you know, a little bit over half of that with the new weapons that we're bringing in, you know, on the outside and things of that nature with the new offense that's going to be there, right? I think you got all the pieces still. At the end of the day, when it comes to the skill guys. So I think if you can get to half of that still, and then you add in different elements to, you know, pick up some of that where you're going to be missing out on those 3,500 plus yards on just on the ground. I think they got a good shot. Obviously, we had to see it first with the new offensive coordinator and all that type of stuff as well. So it'll be a little bumpy at first, most likely, as expected. But, you know, I'm sure – pretty sure it's hard to mess up a good run game.
9: Yeah, that the run game was so good last year. They were the number one rushing team of the Big 12 by over 1,000 yards, or just over 1,000 yards last year, or just, I should say, just under 1,000 yards. They ran for 3,460, I think, and Texas Tech was at like 2,500. So I still expect Utah to run the ball and run it well. I don't know if 3,500 is in the cards, but Wayshon's back, and Bray's back, and Bird's back, and Devin's back. Those guys can all run it. You know, Wayshon came up just shy of 1,000 yards last year, Zach. He wasn't like the bell cow number one guy till maybe 4 or 5 weeks in, and then they started feeding him that ball a little bit more. It's not quite like when you ran and you were getting 25 and 30 yard carries a game, but he's getting 20 to maybe 23 or 24. I think he gets 1,000 this year. What about you?
10: I agree. You know, I mean, I was calling for him to get the ball early in the year. Just because, you know, he definitely has the skill set and the type of offensive line they had last year, there was no reason for him to not be hitting those 15 minimum carries a game. So you can see what he was able to do with the limited carries that he was getting and still turn that into a lot of production. So I'll be very, very, very shocked if he doesn't come away with 1,000-plus yards this year, you know, and add another 12, 15 touchdowns. You know, I think that's the expectation. You know, he has for himself, most likely. So I'm expecting a big year from him for sure.
9: Take me into a running back's mind, a number one running back. Wayshon's a number one back, an RB1. You were an RB1 when you were here. You know other guys are going to carry it, but what's your mindset? We always hear, like, you kind of build that momentum as the game. The more carries you get, the more comfortable you start building it. What's a mindset of a running back one? You never want to come out, I'm guessing, maybe just to get a little bit of a drink or a blow real quick. But outside of that, yeah, in today's day and age, even in the NFL when you played there, it's very rare to see a guy get 25 or 30 carries anymore. It's usually 17 to 20. But how do you approach it as an RB1 going in? You want to carry it as much as possible, but you've got to worry about the workload?
10: Yeah, I mean, in college, the good thing is you can have a true RB1 in the NFL. Is, you know, there's a lot more politics that kind of go into it and that aspect of things. But that's why it's hard to see that anymore, even though a lot of guys in that league are very capable. But in college, you can definitely have a true one. You know, mindset-wise is, you know, I think you train, you know, all offseason to not come out, to be in those situations, right, where, you know, your coaches can turn to you and say, yeah, he can handle 5, 6, 7, 8 carries in a row, right, where it's a pivotal point in the game and we need him all. We can trust him to not put the ball on the ground, to fall forward, continue to get, you know, positive yards and things like that. But overall, it's about being consistent, right, to your point. You know, you get better as you keep getting those carries, right? So that's the consistency part. So, you know, I think he has the ability. You know, it'll be hard just because you have so many guys that are very, very good as well. But that's where when you're a real one, you got to separate yourself and, you know, make sure the coaches know, even though we got a lot of talent on this offensive side of the ball, right, that in the day, I'm still the main person that you want to get going first.
11: Was there ever a time, let's go back to like 2019, you're running it like crazy. I think you ended up with almost just over 1,400 yards that year. You've got, you know, Wilmore's there, Devontae Henry Cole's there. I think Brumfield was there a little bit too. Was there ever a time when you were like running it well and somebody came running on the field and you're like trying to wave them back? You're like, no, I want to stay in the game.
10: No, I can't remember if I ever did. I know I probably felt like that in 2017, my first 4 years starting probably. But, you know, I think, like, to my point, you know, I prepare all offseason to not have to be able to come out, right? Even after a long run, get right back in the huddle, and there's a real opportunity that I can get the ball again on the next snap, right? That puts the defense in stress. You know, the main thing is being a three-down back, a guy who can do it on all three different levels, right? Pass blocking, catching the ball, and running the ball. So you never have to come off the field because that makes the offense even more hard to stop because now, right, say I'm in and I'm only able to play first and second down because I can't pick up blitzes or catch the ball very well on third downs, right? So that's a true one. That's the guy who can do it all, and that's from the conditioning standpoint to being on the field and being a guy that, you know, your coaches, the fans, and the players can obviously count on every day.
11: Utah great Zach Moss with us here on the Sean O'Connell Show today. Bill Riley sitting in for Sean as we sit 63 days out until kickoff. So I'd be really curious your perspective on Devin Dampier and Bird Ficklin. It's a really interesting dynamic, Zach, that you don't get very often. Usually the guy behind the guy wants to play and really wants to push and get in there. And if he doesn't get a chance to play, especially in today's day and age, he wants to go someplace else where he can play. Bird had a great year subbing in last year. Could have probably gone to a lot of different places and been a starter this year, but chose to stay around. What do you make of that dynamic and what those two guys bring to the Utah offense, both Ficklin and, of course, Devin?
10: Yeah, I mean, first, you know, a real commendable thing that Bird did, right? But obviously, a lot of players, right, 95% of players would have just taken, especially in the NIL world right now, right, would have taken, you know, a better offer, whatever it may have been, right, playing time and all this type of stuff. But I think that just speaks to the character of both guys, right, because Dampier all season long, you know, and I've never spoken to him, but just watching all season long, he was never an eye guy, right, especially sometimes at quarterback when you know, obviously you want to go play in the NFL and things of that nature. And a quarterback, they never want to share the spotlight. They never want this coaching staff to see what the other guy can do. And you'll hear a lot of football players always say that you never want to come off the field because you never know, right? But he always was, you know, he wanted Bird to come in and play a big role to help. And that just comes down to winning. I think both of those guys at the end of the day just care about winning. And, you know, that's a real, real selfless thing that you don't really find anymore in this landscape of football and the era we're in right now. It's just guys just being super selfless and not caring about all the other outside noise and things like that. So with both of those guys, I mean, it puts us in a really good spot because you can't get a real good key on the offense, right? Sometimes with quarterbacks, you know exactly what they want to do, what they like to do, what he likes to do, what the weaknesses are, right? And when you're trying to game plan for its quarterbacks. That is very, very hard because you only get so much time during the week for practice. And now you got to figure out, okay, how do we strip, 15 plays for this quarterback and then 15 plays for this quarterback? And then you add in the running ability from both guys are super dynamic. That just makes it very, very hard. I think that's going to be a big thing that they're going to lean into, which they definitely should. It'll make a lot of mismatches for our offense this season.
11: I agree. Zach Moss with us here on the Sean O'Connell Show today. Is a guy that ran it really well, more and better than anybody in Utah football history. These two guys run it well. Your guy, Snoop, could run, but he didn't look like a running back running. Sometimes I watch Devin and Bird run, and they look like running backs who are playing quarterback at times. What do you make of their running styles?
10: I mean, that just shows you how much the game has, advanced in just a quick little bit of time. It's crazy to see how much better the athletes are getting. A lot of quarterbacks, right, these quarterbacks are being taught now to be able to run, to be able to have that, that piece of to their game. They put that in their arsenal as well because that only makes you even more valuable. The traditional pocket passing quarterback, right, that's kind of dying off a little bit. All these guys are such great athletes, and you've seen that in every position, not just the quarterback, defensive ends, tight ends. Look at the NFL combine guys, tight ends, 250 pounds running 4.5s, 4.4s, things of that nature. So, I think it's something that we definitely need to get used to because these kids are now being taught that. And Bird and Dampier are just great, great athletes in their own right. So, it's a special thing to watch because, I forget what game it was, or maybe Colorado, where, they were just tearing it up. And I'm just like, this is ridiculous because as a running back, if I'm Parker, you love having a running quarterback because it opens up the box. So now you only got to beat one dude most of the time. And then it's a bad thing, too, that sometimes, they want to run it, too, and they throw the ball at your hands sometimes.
11: It's true. That's the one challenge I think Kevin McGivin's going to have this year as the new OC, Zach, is he's got a lot of guys that can be dangerous weapons, whether it's Dampier or Parker or Ficklin or Daniel Bray or Nate Johnson or Hunter Andrews. And then you've got that whole new group of wide receivers, which might be the biggest and deepest group they've had in a long time. Guys like Larry Simmons, who's back, but then you factor in Creed Whittemore and you factor in Braden Pagan and Kyrie Scholes. There's only one football, right? There's only one football, mm-hmm. Zach, and they got to find a way to get in a lot of people's hands.
10: Yeah. It kind of reminds me of just a little bit of the Philadelphia Eagles offense where it's just you have so much talent. Obviously everything runs up front with the offensive line and having, the running backs in the backfield and, very talented dual threat quarterback. And, as you said, that the biggest thing this offseason that, I was hoping for was to get that receiving game going. So he's going to have a very, very interesting time trying to figure out how to keep all those guys happy. Like I said before, I think, they got lucky because the head of the snake with Dampier and Bird being the two leaders of the offense, quarterbacks, and being selfless and showing that each and every day is going to only trickle down into all those guys. So, as long as they play as a group, everybody looks really good when you play as a group. But no, it's never one person that makes anything go. It's always the group.
11: Yeah, that's what I was going to bring up, and I'm glad you touched on it. When you've got the two quarterbacks and they're selfless and it just has to fall in line. Because if your leaders are doing that, everybody else has got to do that too. Or, the rest of the room kind of pushes you aside, don't they? You don't want to be the guy that steps out of line and says, "Hey, get me the ball."
10: Exactly. Yeah. You don't want to do that. I think that's why Coach Scally wanted to have, both of those guys and let them know their plan and things like that. Because like you said, you don't want to be the guy that steps out and says, be the I guy, right? It's all about the team. And, that's what all Utah football is about.
11: Before I let you go, what's the one thing when fall camp comes rolling around that you're going to be keeping your eye on? As we got 63 days till kickoff, but there's always questions heading into camp. So what's the biggest question on Zach Moss's mind?
10: I think the passing game. I was pretty vocal about it last year to some degree. I think those were, if you look back at it, the Tech game, well, we played extremely well for the first three quarters, right? But they shut us down in the run game. You couldn't get any vertical pass game going. And, you know, they were able to do it late in the game. And then you go back to the BYU game. You know, I remember being there on the field and I'm looking at the safeties super low. It was almost like another linebacker down there just because they knew we wanted to, you know, only throw 5-yard routes and we had no real vertical threats. So I think the biggest thing for this offense to take a leap, everything else is going to figure itself out, right? You got the athletes, you got the scheme when it comes to the run game and things of that nature. I think the passing game is something that takes a lot of time and a lot of work. That could be tricky depending on how you use the two quarterbacks too, whichever one you feel is maybe probably, you know, better at throwing the ball or hopefully, you know, kind of equal. That would be nice. So the passing game for me and giving us somebody becoming a real true, you know, vertical threat, which we have not had, I think in my time, you know, Darren Carrington was our, you know, vertical threat. But we have not had somebody that was just a true wide receiver one, right? We talked about two quarterbacks and the RB1, but now it's time to get us, even we have some really good passing catching tight ends, but now it's time to find a real receiver one. So that's the challenge, is somebody to step up in that room. They got Coach Bumpus back and things like that, and he knows how to do that very well. So, I'm looking forward to seeing that this offseason and getting back into seeing what they can do with that.
11: Hey, it's great catching up with you. Have a great weekend with the family. I'll talk to you soon.
10: Yes, sir, man. Appreciate it. You too.
11: Thanks, Zach. Zach Moss with us here on ESPN 700, 92.1 FM.
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2: United States advanced in a knockout round game last night. First time since 0-2. Took down Bosnia 2-0 last night. Had to overcome a little something to get it done. The red card to Flo Balogun. Still got it done. Good free kick from Tillman. And United States advances to see Belgium on Monday in Seattle. Our next guest, he's covered many a World Cup for ESPN.com. He's covered many a U.S. men's national team. And he was on site last night in San Francisco, or at least in the Bay Area, not technically San Francisco, Santa Clara. Jeff Carlisle with us today before he heads off to Seattle. How are you, Jeff?
3: Bill, I'm doing well. How are you?
2: I'm doing fantastic. So quite a night last night at the stadium, also known as Levi's. What did you make of the 2-0 victory for the United States?
3: I mean, I thought it was a really good result when you factor all the crazy stuff that went down. Bosnia is a tough team defensively. They're very organized, very compact, very physical. And, it certainly took a while for the U.S., I think, to kind of find a breakthrough. But, you could just kind of see the press beginning to take its toll as the first half went on. They were starting to create more and more opportunities out of that. And then they finally got a breakthrough. But, obviously the red card to Flo Balogun changed everything. And, it looked like the U.S. was managing the game pretty well. And then they found themselves in a little bit of a dogfight. But I thought that the U.S. defended well. They're pretty composed. I mean, there were a few half chances for Bosnia. But, then Malik Tillman is able to get that fantastic free kick goal. I mean, it was really impressive, I thought, the way the U.S. didn't just sit back the whole time. I mean, Christian Pulisic almost had a goal that got waved off for offside. But, they still were aggressive, and they still tried to get that killer goal, and they were able to find it through Malik Tillman's free kick.
2: I want to talk about the match a little bit more and obviously what lies ahead. But what has changed with this team over the last 6 months? They were not great last fall. They weren't great earlier this year in the run-up to this. You've been around them. You've covered it. What have you seen that's changed here? Because there was not a lot of good vibes going on back in March and even late last year around this squad.
3: Well, I think it's two things: health and time. You look back at some of the earlier windows. There always seemed to be a key player missing, whether it was a Tyler Adams or a Chris Richards or a Christian Pulisic. And so, I think that delayed kind of the chemistry building process, if you will. It was kind of hard for these guys to get on the same page. And, I say that because when you play a high press, it has to be coordinated. I mean, okay, if one person is not on the same page, then the whole thing breaks down. So I think being together for the last month, the entire team, and then having everybody available has made just a huge, huge difference for this U.S. men's national team.
2: Well, it looks night and day, and there just seems to be, and it feels like maybe Pochettino had felt this way the whole way, and the outside, maybe because he was around it and knew if they got healthy and got a little bit more time together, because he seems to have been the one that's kind of been the constant through this. It was almost like he was telling everybody, hey, I know what we have here. Give us a little bit more time. Do you feel that way?
3: Yeah, absolutely. Trust the process.
2: Yes, yes.
3: It's kind of become a cliche almost when you think back to its use in the NBA. But, I think that was what Pochettino was preaching, the entire time. And, we saw glimpses of it. They had a really good November window when they beat Paraguay. And then they absolutely took apart Uruguay. I mean, that 5-1 game, it was like, okay, we're starting to see some signs of progress. Obviously, it was kind of two steps back in the March window when they played Portugal and Belgium. But, you could kind of see it a little bit. Okay, if they get the pieces together, if they

0: get, you know, the top choice lineup on the field at the same time, then this could work. But, you know, they've had to do it on the field, and that's where I think that the time aspect has come through. I mean, these guys have been together since May 26th, you know, when the roster was announced, and you can just see the chemistry building day by day. And these guys believe in what Pochettino is preaching, and I think that goes a long way. That's so critical, because if they're not buying what he's selling, then none of this works. And so it's been a really impressive progression, I think, that this team has taken over the last month, and it seems to be growing by the day.
1: As somebody who's seen this team in the iterations and the buildup to this over the last couple of years, is there a player right now, Jeff, that's been the biggest surprise or the biggest eye-opener to you, or somebody that you feel has really just begun to come into their own?
0: Malik Tillman, for sure. I think, when the roster was announced and Tanner Tessman was not on it, it was like, okay, who's going to partner Tyler Adams in the center of midfield? And Pochettino, I remember on the day of the roster announcement, he threw out some names. He threw out Gio Reyna, but one of them he threw out was Malik Tillman. And I have to say, I was a skeptic. I wasn't sure that he could really excel in that role. But he has been just fantastic on both sides of the ball. I mean, the defensive side, that was something that I hadn't really seen out of him before. We've seen him in the attacking third, kind of the clever flicks and subtle passes. We've seen that before, but to be able to do the tackling and the grunt work and the ball recovery, I mean, that was something that I had not seen from him before. And it's been really impressive. Obviously, he gets a fantastic goal yesterday. But I think that was really just reward for the effort and the work that he has put in, obviously on the practice field, but in the games as well. I mean, he's been a real difference maker. I can remember back to the 2022 World Cup, it was Adams and McKennie and Yunus Musah, and everyone thought, okay, this midfield is going to be around for a decade. And obviously Musah falls off, but Tillman has been there to take his place. And it's just been really impressive to see the cohesion in this trio. And just the way they win the ball back and the pressure they put on the opposition, it's been fantastic. And Tillman is certainly a big part of that.
1: Jeff Carlisle's with us for a few more minutes here on ESPN 700, covering the men's national team for ESPN.com. You can read his piece from last night's match up at ESPN.com today. The guy that I've just enjoyed watching play, and he's come into his own both for club and now for country, is Flo Balogun. Got another goal last night. He's been terrific. He is a handful. He is a true striker, something that the United States at times over the last couple of decades has struggled to find. He feels like they've found that guy now, and now they will not have him. He got the goal, then he got the red card. Obviously, upon further review, as we like to say, I think it was a bad decision. I think most people in the world of soccer admit that it was a bad decision. VAR is not supposed to be using slow motion and still replays. They did that last night. The red's been issued. You're around it. Is there any chance of FIFA going back and saying you didn't use VAR properly and rescinding this, or is he done for Monday?
0: I think he's done for Monday. Everything that I'm hearing out of the USSF is that the only way they would appeal is if it's a multi-game suspension.
1: Okay.
0: Then they would step in and say, okay, come on, he's already going to sit out the next game, making him sit out for, potentially another game. That's too much. But I think, the FIFA statutes are pretty clear. These decisions cannot be reviewed or appealed, just in terms of the red card itself. And so, I think it's a really difficult situation for the U.S. because, like you said, Balogun has been utterly fantastic. Just as the way that he's finished, and I mean, these have not been high percentage chances. I mean, no. His expected goals is 1.3. He's put three goals away, so you can see how he's outperforming, the expected goals. So, it's a huge loss, but it's going to be up to Haji Wright and I think Ricardo Pepi. I think he's going to be the guy that's going to have to step in and pick up the slack. It's going to be a huge challenge.
1: Pochettino has been very good about keeping people off balance with lineups. It would seem if you want to keep the same lineup, you do the like-for-like swap. You keep Pulisic up top. You swap in Pepi. Although I will say, as good as he was in the Dutch league this year, I've not been wildly impressed with what I've seen from Pepi. He hasn't created many chances. What's the expectation around the team? Because he's been good for club. He's just been kind of mad for country right now.
0: Yeah, I would point back to the Senegal friendly right before the World Cup. Pepe started that match. And in that game, I thought he linked up really well with Pulisic. He was checking back to the ball, getting, spraying a pass to Pulisic on the run in space. And so, I think, that's something that kind of gives me a little bit of hope, because it seemed like the chemistry between those two was really excellent on that.

0: he linked up really well with Pulisic. You know, he was checking back to the ball, getting, you know, spraying a pass to Pulisic on the run in space. And so, you know, I think, you know, that's something that, that kind of gives me a little bit of hope, because it seemed like the chemistry between those two was really excellent on that day. I mean, obviously it's tougher when you're coming off the bench, you know, and you're trying to get up to the speed of the game. And, you know, obviously the circumstances are different. Usually you're trying to close the match out rather than trying to get another goal. But, you know, I think that link play by Pepe, I think that's something that the U.S. is going to try to emphasize. And, yeah, I mean, I saw it work in that match, and, you know, I think it can work again. You know, Belgium is going to play a little bit more open yep. than a Bosnia or an Australia or a Paraguay. So I think that's going to help, you know, the U.S. cause as well. As always, the U.S. team is very athletic, very mobile. You know, we'll see, you know, how Belgium is able to cope with that. You know, I think it's going to pose an interesting challenge for the Belgians. Let's just say that. And so, you know, yeah, again, Balogun's a huge loss, but, you know, I think there's some ways that Pepe's link play can be exploited and used by the U.S. to pick up the slack.
1: So we love in sports talk radio and in media to talk about legacy. Christian Pulisic, he is Captain America. He has been the face of U.S. soccer for maybe not quite a decade, but pretty much coming up on it. He was the golden boy and anointed that way. He has been at times very good, but this is the biggest stage, and this is kind of his time. With Balogun out in maybe the largest and biggest match he's ever played in, certainly for country, is this the time for Christian Pulisic to step up and kind of say, okay, we've seen other stars, the others that are being promoted in commercials and the names we know, step up in this World Cup? Is Monday night Pulisic's time?
0: Absolutely, but it's going to have to be other players' time too. I mean, he can't do it by himself. You know, soccer, I think, is in many ways the ultimate team game. You know, there's so many moving parts on the field at any given time. And, you know, it's not like Pulisic is going to dribble half the length of the field
1: Correct.
0: And be able to score a goal on his own. So, you know, it's going to take, you know, that midfield trio of Adams and Tillman and McKennie, you know, they need to step up. Serginho Dest is going to have to be a threat on the other wing. You know, he's very tricky, very creative. And so I think if those guys can step up, then that's going to bode well for Pulisic. I mean, they have to play well for Pulisic to play well, I think.
1: I would agree with you. And when I say step up, that doesn't necessarily mean have a brace, a hat trick, whatever it might be. But he, to me, he's the creative drive of this team, even when Balogun's there. And so for me, he had that great first 45 minutes against Paraguay, and I know he's worked his way back, and I know that Bosnia plays a style that's hard to be wide open and creative. They lay in that back block, and they get physical with you. I don't think Belgium's the same way, and to your point, I think it might be a match that we're able to see that athleticism and that creativity of a McKennie, of a Dest, and certainly of a Pulisic on display on Monday night.
0: Absolutely. You know, and don't forget the outside backs. I mean, Anthony Robinson and Alex Freeman have both been very good in this tournament. I think they've picked their spots to go forward very astutely. Their timing, I think, has been impeccable. You know, I think we can still see more out of Anthony Robinson. I think he's got a little bit more to give on the attacking end. And I think this game against Belgium could be a real opportunity for him to do that.
1: The last time these two teams met in a World Cup, it was 12 years ago. It was the beginning of the golden generation for Belgium. We're in the heart of kind of the golden generation for the United States. The Belgians are aging out, but still very good. You know, the Trussards, the Dokus, the Tielemans, the Lukakus, the Courtois, they're at different stages, the De Bruynes. What's your expectation based on what you've seen, and how much do we read into the 5-2 decision back in March?
0: I don't think you read anything into that game. I mean, certainly you can... But let me rephrase. It's a data point.
1: Yes.
0: I mean, Jeremy Doku was absolutely lethal in that game. The U.S. did not know how to stop him. So I think that's going to give them, you know, a boost just in terms of knowing, okay, this didn't work. You know, here's some things that can work. And the U.S. was missing some key players in that match. I mean, if memory serves, no Tyler Adams, no Chris Richards, you know, and I think you had, and no Alex Freeman, I think, yep. on from the start. And so,

0: You know, I think this lineup, this preferred lineup that Mauricio Pochettino has, it's the pieces just fit well together. And I think back in March, the process of creating that puzzle, examining it, figuring out which pieces fit together, that was still going on. So, you know, I think the U.S. is in a very different place than it was back in March. And, you know, I think they're going to give Belgium a much tougher game than we saw, you know, in that particular window.
1: I thought Senegal's athleticism really bothered Belgium yesterday. Can the United States athleticism do the same thing?
0: Absolutely. You know, I think especially in midfield, I mean, certainly Trossard and Tielemans, I mean, those guys are in the Premier League for a reason.
1: Yes.
0: And so, you know, they're very capable and, you know, excellent players that were able to step up in a big moment and be able to really rescue what was looking like a dire situation for Belgium. So, but I think, you know, especially, you know, getting back to Anthony Robinson and Alex Freeman, you know, those guys I think can really trouble Belgium kind of in unexpected ways. I mean, you look at the U.S. attack and you're thinking, okay, Pulisic and Dest and, you know, McKennie. But I think that those outside backs can really cause some unexpected problems and give the U.S. the element of surprise in terms of when they get forward. So, you know, I think that's going to be something to watch. And, you know, to get back to your original point, absolutely, the U.S. athleticism can cause them problems. And I think that's going to be one of the more interesting matchups, you know, between the two teams on Monday.
1: It's great to be a host country, great to be a host team. Could the United States ask for a better venue for Monday night than Seattle?
0: Absolutely not. I mean, obviously, I was there for the Australia game. I've been going to games there for years. I mean, I remember, you know, the Sounders winning the CONCACAF Champions Cup. I think it was 3 years ago now. And the crowd support has always been amazing. You know, I think the turf issue as well as the distance has kind of worked against them in terms of not hosting more U.S. games, but this is just going to be a fantastic opportunity again for the city to show itself. I mean, that national anthem when they sang it in Seattle, for the Australia game, I got goosebumps, and you know, I expect the crowd support to be, you know, even a notch or two higher if that's possible. But just an amazing venue, amazing city. And, you know, it's going to be, you know, a situation where the U.S. can have no excuses. Everything is going to line up for them in terms of the venue and in terms of just having that crowd support. And, yeah, Balogun's missing, but, you know, it's time for a guy like Pepe to step up. So, you know, there are a lot of things working in the U.S.'s favor.
1: I would agree with that. Before I let you go, is Pochettino back?
0: Ooh, I don't think so. You know, he's talked so much about loving the Premier League. You know, there's been a lot of talk about the culture of the game in this country, and you know, some of the criticism's legit, but some of it is just different. And I think, you know, sometimes you just got to accept that some things are the way they are and aren't going to be changed. Doesn't mean they can't be improved, but you know, soccer in this country is what it is. So I would love for him to come back. I think he's done a fantastic job, but I think his heart is in Europe, you know, at the highest levels of the club game. But the USSF is going to do everything they can to keep him. I mean, they're not going to just kind of throw up their hands and give up. They're going to put in every effort that they possibly can to keep Pochettino around.
1: If he does leave, where do you turn if you're U.S. soccer?
0: Ooh, that's a good question. You know, do they splash the cash again? You know, do they try to go for, you know, a Didier Deschamps? You know, do they try to go for a Jurgen Klopp? You know, I think, you know, Klopp has got his eye on the Germany job right at the moment. So I think that's a super long shot. If I'm thinking American options, I think Steve Cherundolo would do a fantastic job. Obviously he's been a player for the national team. I think he's got enough coaching calluses, if you will, to have the experience needed to be able to take on that role. But, you know, I think the USSF is kind of enamored with the big name at the moment. So, you know, I think they probably go down that route as opposed to hiring a domestic coach.
1: I think Cherundolo's got the resume, having played overseas and obviously representing the country as well. Wouldn't be a bad American option. But hey, if you can splash the cash and get somebody like a Didier Deschamps, that would be something. But yeah, if you advance and get to the next round and then end up getting beat, but wherever you, whoever gets the job, the program is in the best position I think it's probably ever been in for somebody. And my last thing for you, Jeff, is this the best U.S. soccer's ever been in from a talent standpoint, from a vibe standpoint, from the country? You've covered this nationally in this for a long, long time. Has U.S. soccer ever been in a better position than they are right now?
0: I'd have to say no. I mean, I think when you add it all up, you know, I think the resources behind the team are immense. I think the U.S. program has done a great job of recruiting dual nationals, but also developing talent, you know, within the country itself. So, you know, I think there's a lot of pipelines that have to be producing the goods for an international soccer program. And I think all of them are operating at or near their peak. And so, you know, I think the good thing is that the USSF is not going to rest on its laurels. I mean, they know that they have a lot of work to do to try to expand the net in which they inspire players. You know, they're trying to make the game more accessible. I mean, that's been a long time criticism of the sport in this country, a legitimate one, in my opinion. I think too many kids are just priced out of the game before they even get a chance to go to an academy or you know, a high level club. So, you know, kudos to the U.S. for trying to address that. We'll see how effective it is, though. People have tried before and not been able to make much headway. So it's a huge challenge. But, you know, I respect what the USSF is trying to do. And again, trying to expose more kids to the game and really make it, the top sport in the U.S.
1: Jeff, thanks for coming on. It's great catching up with you as always. Been too long. Safe travels to Seattle. Keep reading your stuff. Appreciate it.
0: All right, anytime, Bill.
1: 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Covered the game last night in San Francisco, heading to Seattle. 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
7: We will look back on a very, very busy sports weekend, the latest in NBA free agency. Where will LeBron James play for his 24th season? Walker Kessler is a member of the Lakers. Jazz have made some additions. We'll do some NBA offseason with Tim McMahon from ESPN. NBA Summer League featuring the Utah Jazz and other teams. How did Darren Peterson look at the Huntsman Center? The U.S. men's national team play another knockout game, this one against Belgium without Flo Balogun. We'll have a lot to do. Have an excellent July 4th weekend.
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8: Brad Stevenson. And the new owner, Bill Chisholm, so I guess they'll get something on Monday. But it's not been well received here, and I'm sure you can see why.
9: Quick update here in probably the final seconds of extra in stoppage time. Croatia has tied the game at 2 against Portugal. The referee was likely going to blow the whistle any second to end the match. They are now tied at 2, and they are likely headed to extra time. All right, back to Dan here. Dan, is it fair, because Brad Stevens is not stupid, is it fair to say maybe there's another move coming? I mean, hey, you know, the 2 first-round picks, do they wind up taking those and acquire another player? Should we give it a little bit of time?
8: Oh, that's certainly fair. And I mean, I had to write quickly last night, and that was one of my first comments, is to there's got to be something else, another shoe to drop. You know, where's this going? We don't know. But it's hard to believe that they're done and that was the yield. But the longer it goes without any subsequent deal, you start to worry about that too. So this is a head scratcher. I mean, it's being received as one of the worst trades in Boston sports history. And you're right up there with the Mookie Betts deal with the Dodgers. And that's where it sits here right now.
10: Oof. Not a great place to be, but everybody does need to pump the brakes a little bit. They could package those picks, I guess, and try to go get somebody else. Dan Shaughnessy joining us here on Amber and Ian Zaslow filling in for Ian tonight. Even if they were to do that, though, obviously it's the picks that they got back in the immediacy. Dan, were you more surprised with what they ended up getting back for Jaylen Brown, namely Paul George, in terms of actual asset that they can touch right now? Or were you more surprised where they traded him to, a direct division and conference rival?
8: Well, I mean, the fact that was the yield is the most surprising to me. I mean, you never like to deal with conference rivals, and it just appears that they sold low on this thing, and they were kind of panicked and just going to move him. Given what the yield was on this, I held on to him. Just, you know, see how it goes next year. Make these guys play together, and they acquired Mitchell Robinson, and Brad's pretty good at assessing talent. You go get another guy, but the notion that they took on this Sally, this player, you know, who's played 78 games the last 2 years, I'm sure a fine guy, but just not considered a threat anymore. And I just wonder how much is left for him. So the fact that there's no way this makes their team better next year than it was 2 days ago when they had Jaylen Brown.
9: Is Paul George now like dead on arrival because the fan base hates the trade and Paul George is the centerpiece of the trade?
8: That it's tough. I mean, that's not good for him. And you know, he's an adult. He's made a bag of money. He's not going to worry too much about it. But no, he comes in with no chance to be well received, and if anything, just kind of ignored is the best he can hope for. People aren't going to actively jump ugly with Paul George. It's not his fault. But the fact that he's sort of the, you know, it's like those guys they got from the Dodgers. You know, Connor Wong is still here. Jeter Downs is, I think, out of baseball, and Verdugo might be as well, but they were never, you know, tarred and feathered or blamed for the thing. They just were kind of, but it always would come up. This is all they got for the guy, and that's what George faces here.
10: real quick update here in the World Cup. And Dan, sorry that we keep having to make room for this, but they took away Croatia's goal. So it is now back down. Portugal leading Croatia 2-1 there. We'll continue to keep you updated on the live action right here on ESPN
9: and
10: Radio.
9: Continue to interrupt Dan.
10: Yeah, we'll continue to interrupt Jan Shaughnessy joining us here, not just from the Boston Globe. Check out his book, Wish It Lasted Forever, Life with the Larry Bird Celtics, available everywhere for you as well. All right, Dan, Brad Stevens, he's obviously getting heat for this. He's been, from the outside looking in anyways, in my purview, he's a wildly respected executive, just like he was as a coach. Do you think that this is a real significant hit right now, or do you think that... It's more, you know, Boston fans are still believing, but they're kind of just questioning what's happening.
8: Oh, a lot of questions. People think he's been kidnapped or something. Like, well, how did this happen? There's so much in Brad we trust going on. And he's earned that. You know, he was a great young college coach, and he was executive of the year this year. He's been a tremendous executive. They've done very well with draft and development under him. And, I mean, everybody loves the guy, and there's nothing not to like with him. He's a smart guy. It just makes you wonder if this is the private equity speaking, or like we said, another shoe to drop, or it just got so untenable with Brown, they just had to do it. Honest to God, I have no idea. I have a lot of faith in Brad Stevens, but this is not characteristic of him. If it is private equity talking here, I would question how long he's good for the job, because you don't want this on your resume if you're going to have to do these kind of deals and strip mine a team or something like that. So, it's early in the game here, but it's the first time anyone has doubted Brad Stevens in Boston.
9: Dan, you mentioned the private equity ownership, and that's a fair thing to consider how much of a role that played. But my question would be, they originally tried to trade Jaylen Brown and acquire Giannis. So it's not as if they'd have been saving money if that deal went through, right?
8: Well, that's what's inconsistent. You know, 9 days later, you do this. So which is it? And they were willing to do that. They got really close, and it was one of the things that maybe made Brown act out and not want to be back here and make the situation untenable. We still haven't heard from Tatum on the whole thing. So, they were certainly willing to do that, and that's when we thought, okay, this is how they're going to get better for next year. They're going to bring in Giannis and go for it. So that didn't happen, and now they've gotten considerably worse than they were at the end of this year.
10: You mentioned there Jason Tatum. Does this ramp up the pressure on him? Because seemingly he didn't ask for any of this. It was Jaylen Brown who seemed maybe to want this departure. We hadn't heard much from Jason Tatum about it whatsoever. We know it's his team. It was always his team first, Dan, but now it really is quite literally his team. So does this ramp up the pressure, or is he giving him an excuse because he's got Paul George now instead of Jaylen Brown?
8: I think it's more the latter. I mean, he does have an excuse now. It basically, in my world, it draws the curtain on that era. You know, the two Jays, and they were 9 and 10 years respectively together, and, you know, a million playoffs and, you know, conference finals a lot of times, 2 NBA finals, 1 championship. But it should have been more. The window is gone now to win multiple championships with the two Jays, and now it's just the one guy, and he won't be expected to win without the other one at this point, given what the roster looks like now. Maybe that'll change between now and opening day or a year later. I don't know. But at this point, he's off the hook in terms of the pressure to produce, because he got his, they traded Brown, and now he's on his own.
10: Check out Dan Shaughnessy's book, Wish It Lasted Forever, Life with the Larry Bird Celtics. Also, of course, check out his work in the Boston Globe. Thanks, Dan. We appreciate it.
9: Thanks, Dan.
8: Thank you, guys. Enjoyed it.
10: Coming up next here on Amber, Ann Zaslow's here, filling in for Ann tonight. We're hearing a lot about the Sixers now being in the LeBron mix. Is it realistic? We'll get back into that conversation right here on ESPN Radio.
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11: The NBA's all-time leading scorer, the King, is going to return for an unprecedented 24th season in the NBA. 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

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Shawn Michaels alongside.

0: has music play while I'm getting dressed, and go to the wedding with her, you know. So that is a rare situation where a fall wedding is somewhat acceptable. But you're right, man. And that's why, you know, because July, the first 2-3 weeks of July are like open house, open season. That's why, you know, if I ever get married again, it's going to be in that time frame. And that's the only time we could do it, or, you know, in February, because I don't have to worry about the Titans going to the Super Bowl.
1: No, and I don't think I have to worry about the Falcons going to the Super Bowl ever. But my thing was this. Like, when I got married, my wife really wanted a fall wedding. Her thing was about, was, hey, the coloring in the fall and the backdrop. And I didn't care. I was like, I'm going to be in a blue suit with a tie on. And she was like, we could do it during a Falcons bye week. And I said, here's the problem, babe. I said, the bye week this year may be perfect. I said, when we go to have our anniversary somewhere down the road, what happens if the Falcons have a big game or the Canes have a big game? I'm sorry. I'm not going to want to do anything. So one of the best recruiting pitches I ever had is I was able to recruit her to have this where we did it in the spring. We did an April wedding. It was beautiful. We got everything done, and I had nobody to worry about. My one other quick rule before we go to break, don't charge me to come to your wedding. Because I'm not paying a dollar. I don't care how much you got for food and everything else. Coming up, this guy's going to be in charge of getting Philly a long way. Why? And what did Jaylen Brown have to say about leaving the Celtics? It's game night on ESPN Radio, the all-new ESPN app.
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5: 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Major construction on the Legacy Parkway expansion continues. Expect traffic shifts and daytime work. Following the 2026 legislative session, the City Council has adopted new water conservation measures to address record low snowpack and protect the Great Salt Lake. Public hearings for the 2026-27 annual budget are scheduled for this quarter. Your input is needed on proposed allocations for public safety and local infrastructure projects. Be aware of new statewide e-bike regulations now in effect. Local law enforcement is increasing safety rule enforcement for all riders on public roads and trails. Get involved in our patriotic traditions. Auditions for National Anthem vocalists for the upcoming July 3rd Liberty Fest are taking place in May. For details on all of this information, visit nslcity.org. That is your North Salt Lake Community Calendar on ESPN 700 and 92.1 FM. We are off for the 4th of July holiday, a day early on a Friday. 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
1: Well, we still got one match going on in the World Cup. Good morning or good evening. I am John Michael. Switzerland right now at halftime. They've got a 1-0 lead over Algeria. They got a goal in the 10th minute there in the first half. Your other results from earlier today, Spain knocks off Austria 3-0 was the final there. And Portugal with a 2-1 win over Croatia. Your game's coming up later on this afternoon, 2 o'clock Eastern time. It'll be Australia and Egypt. That game's going to take place at AT&T Stadium in Arlington. Hard Rock Stadium, Dade County, Miami, Florida, Argentina, and Cabo Verde. That'll be at 6 o'clock. And then Colombia and Ghana going down at Arrowhead Stadium in Kansas City. Elsewhere, we had some stuff going on in basketball. Billy Donovan agreeing to become the lead assistant coach for the San Antonio Spurs head coach Mitch Johnson. That was according to ESPN's Sham Sharania earlier today. Anthony Simons signing a deal, 2 years, $12.3 million. He's going to join Jaylen Brown with the Philadelphia 76ers and Terry Eason agreeing to return to the Rockets. Elsewhere, we had some baseball tonight. Couple of games still in action right now. Top of the ninth inning, Mariners with a 1-0 lead over the Angels, and the Dodgers coming back from way down against San Diego. They have a 9-6 lead. That game being played right now in the bottom of the fifth. What did Jaylen Brown have to say about his move to the 76ers? We'll talk about that next with Teron Davenport and myself, John Michaels, on Game Night, ESPN Radio, and the all-new ESPN app.
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0: going to happen today.
1: No, he's waiting for the fourth.
2: He's waiting for Taylor and Travis.
1: I want my own time, he says.
0: America 250, we're going to let all of that pass.
1: He'll do it like Tuesday.
2: Yeah, what do we think the day is? Let's call it, because we've got, obviously, 4th of July. Everyone's not locked in. Everyone's on vacation. It's America's 250th birthday, so we're turning up. Shout out to us. We made it to 250. And you have Taylor Swift and Travis Kelce's wedding, which is going to dominate the headlines over the weekend. So if we're forecasting LeBron making the decision that's going to give him the biggest and brightest spotlight, do we think Tuesday's the day?
0: I would probably say midweek somewhere in there. So maybe he gives it an extra day to build. So Wednesday?
2: Okay.
0: I'm curious to know when he made the first decision to leave Cleveland and go to Miami. What day was that? Do we know what weekday that was?
2: Let me find out.
0: Was that a Wednesday? Was it a Thursday?
2: Or maybe Cam is our research.
1: I'll look it up. Keep in mind, United States plays on Monday night. So I think late Tuesday, maybe at the earliest, because you got to get the reaction for the U.S. game. And then by like 5 p.m. on Tuesday, everyone's like, all right, back to NBA free agency. LeBron's like, now's the time to strike.
2: That's a good call.
0: Give it 48 to 72 hours.
1: And then he's got like 4 days on his own before the U.S. plays again if they advance.
2: This is a great call, Cam, because you're right. Yeah. I totally forgot that the United States plays in the round of 16 in the World Cup on Monday. We're coming off our 250th birthday. Everyone is feeling so patriotic. The United States hasn't been this good at soccer, like maybe ever. And we're playing Belgium on our turf in Seattle. Yeah, LeBron's not going to want to mess with that. He's not going to want to have to share the spotlight with that.
0: Yeah, I think it's going to happen midweek next week.
2: Okay. So we're saying late Tuesday or early Wednesday?
0: I'm going to go with early Wednesday. Early Wednesday.
2: Okay.
0: Yeah.
2: Well, I'm good with that.
0: Let us react to it first on Unsportsmanlike.
2: And Evan might take vacation because that seems to be the trend, that he takes off whenever big-time NBA news is happening here on Unsportsmanlike.
0: Does he really like the NBA?
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0: Here, people come out and they're like, here's a scalding hot take. I'll be the first one to say it. Fireworks, actually, not that great. Like, people do the same thing with turkey on Thanksgiving. Like, just appreciate what happens on the holiday. You don't have to be cool because you don't like fireworks as much. It's a display in the sky for 20 minutes out of your year. You know, get over it. Like, I hate when people are like, I'm so cool because I don't like fireworks or turkey on Thanksgiving.
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0: Fly.
3: I would just say that the duck is my preferred poultry.
0: No problem with that.
1: But you're not dissing turkey.
3: No, I'm not dissing turkey. I'm not having turkey in my house. It's going to be duck forever and always.
4: Are you anti-firework,
3: too? So much so that
4: too?
3: I baked it into our vows. No, I'm not anti-fireworks. I love fireworks.
4: Okay.
3: I got a bunch of fireworks. I'm going to set them off in the backyard. That's going to happen. I'm going to watch the fireworks show in the local town. I'm going to enjoy the fireworks. Who doesn't like fireworks? The wonderment of seeing the sky light up from fireworks, hearing the boom. It's awesome. Not liking fireworks is unpatriotic, period.
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4: We are off for the 4th of July holiday, a day early on a Friday. 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

0: very significant way.
1: Yeah, I was sitting there thinking about it as you said it and doing the compare and contrast with Cleveland if he went there a third time and won another ring. Mm-hmm. But here's why Philadelphia gets the edge. It would mean that LeBron James has five titles with four different franchises.
0: Yeah.
1: Now all of a sudden a nomadic career feels a little bit different because this is a guy that ends up being a dynasty unto himself. And if he ends up finding a way to not only win a ring but win finals MVP in Philadelphia,
0: yeah,
1: he would have five titles and finals MVPs with four different franchises. That would absolutely be incredible.
0: He's not part of a dynasty. He is a dynasty. We're unsportsmanlike.
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15: We will look back on a very, very busy sports weekend, the latest in NBA free agency. Where will LeBron James play for his 24th season? Walker Kessler is a member of the Lakers. Jazz have made some additions. We'll do some NBA offseason with Tim McMahon from ESPN. NBA Summer League featuring the Utah Jazz and other teams. How did Darren Peterson look at the Huntsman Center? The U.S. men's national team play another knockout game, this one against Belgium without Flo Balogun. We'll have a lot to do. Have an excellent July 4th weekend.
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9: We will look back on a very, very busy sports weekend. The latest in NBA free agency. Where will LeBron James play for his 24th season? Walker Kessler is a member of the Lakers. Jazz have made some additions. We'll do some NBA offseason with Tim McMahon from ESPN. NBA Summer League featuring the Utah Jazz and other teams. How did Darren Peterson look at the Huntsman Center? The U.S. men's national team play another knockout game. This one against Belgium without Flo Balogun. We'll have a lot to do. Have an excellent July 4th weekend.
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16: 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Friday. 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
10: Program always an hour to sit in for Rich and the fellas. We appreciate you spending part of this national holiday with us. No need to check the calendar. It's not July 4th. It is still July 3rd. And today is a Friday. That means tomorrow is a Saturday. But because Independence Day falls on a weekend, that means we get a bonus holiday on a Friday. So we're in a great frame of mind. The goal is to keep you entertained over the next 3 hours with verbal pyrotechnics. You can pick up the phone, 844-204-RICH, in all candor, because if you've endured my approach in the past, it is still a major opportunity for me anytime I get to keep the chair warm for Mr. Eisen. So I have the standard 4 hours of content I'm going to try to cram into our 3 hours.

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3: We will look back on a very, very busy sports weekend, the latest in NBA free agency. Where will LeBron James play for his 24th season? Walker Kessler is a member of the Lakers. Jazz have made some additions. We'll do some NBA offseason with Tim McMahon from ESPN. NBA Summer League featuring the Utah Jazz and other teams. How did Darren Peterson look at the Huntsman Center? The U.S. men's national team play another knockout game, this one against Belgium without Flo Balogun. We'll have a lot to do. Have an excellent July 4th weekend.
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5: The Rich Eisen Show with guest host Brian Weber.
7: I mean, honestly, he's right. Brilliant.
5: Brian Weber.
9: I've got a long resume. Google me, it saves time.
5: From the Rich Eisen Show studio in Los Angeles. And now, sitting in for Rich. It's Brian Weber.
9: It is another hour of the program, and it's great to have you with us on a holiday. If you are working, you have my permission, my authorization as a Filipinos to mail it in. Stick it to the man and enjoy independence on the day before Independence Day. 844-204-RICH is the phone number. That's 844-204-7424. Appreciate the interaction so far on the X platform. Let's keep that going. My handle is BW Weber, Weber with two B's. Coming up, 20 minutes, we'll incorporate our first of two guests today, Talking Hoops with Kurt Heelan, lead NBA writer for NBCSports.com. Next hour, the final hour of the show, we'll talk some baseball with Gabe Lax of USA Today. What has happened to the Yankees in addition to missing Aaron Judge with the rib injury? Bronx Bombers in free fall, having lost 7 in a row. Let's jump right in, talking more NBA. If you missed the first hour, I will give you a little bit of latitude because it's a holiday. But in general, where you been? I'm only asking for 3 hours a day. Now, yes, I am needy, as I self-report, but that's not a huge request. Just 3 of the 24 hours. But if you have been busy easing into the long holiday weekend, you miss conversation of the red card that will live in infamy. What's going to happen with Balogun? 99% chance.

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10: 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We have covered a lot of basketball. We have some more news to address that broke within the last 45 minutes, but because it is Independence Day weekend and because I'm not 22 anymore. I grew up in an era in which baseball was the grand old game, was our pastime, and somebody is still watching all these games, much more watchable, I might add, because of the innovation of the pitch clock. So, heading into the holiday weekend, roughly halfway through the marathon season, we're talking baseball coming up in 20 minutes when we check in with Gabe Lax of USA Today. In 45 minutes, by popular demand, the people have spoken and I have listened. It's the return of the Worldwide Weber segment. I do my best to be thoroughly comprehensive. Maybe 5 hours of content crammed into the 3 hours we have together, but occasionally I might overlook something. So we'll find out if that's the case coming up to wrap up the program with gusto. I was going to return to more thoughts coming off our conversation about the NBA with Kurt Heelan, lead NBA writer for NBCSports.com. And if you missed that chat, all you got to do is wait for the podcast. That'll be pushed out just after the conclusion of the program because Kurt had some interesting thoughts about LeBron's future, including more than just the usual suspects. He put Denver as a team to potentially watch. So as I was refreshing the X account, and I appreciate the feedback and the follows on Twitter. It's BW Weber, Weber with two B's. I did see the report from who else? Shams Charania, the best in the business, NBA senior insider here on ESPN. Not earth-shattering nor surprising.

0: Everybody, greetings and salutations, brothers and sisters. Welcome to the best show on your radio. 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The We Being Me, Freddie Coleman, Harry Douglas, our other two of our four horsemen, Shannon Penn, the E-Dog, Eric Hanman, and YOU on the ESPN app, SiriusXM Channel 80, as well as TuneIn. 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And don't forget about us on ESPN Plus. And if you are checking us out on ESPN Plus, hell, even if you can't see us, if you feel a brightness coming towards you, it's because Harry Douglas is already in smile mode. We're not even 30 seconds into the show because he has not one, but two different five-hour energy boosters in a different kind, not flavor, in a different kind of flavor. The last thing he needs is 10-hour energy of this new potion that you're going to share, HD, with everybody out there, either watching on ESPN app and ESPN Plus or listening on ESPN Radio.
1: Well, Freddie, number one, it is Love Friday. So, ladies and gentlemen, boys and girls, not really boys and girls, cover your ears. I'm at home. I got that 5-hour energy, baby. See, I got that firework freeze. It'll have you jumping out those trees. I also got that firework freeze. It'll have you

0: 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No more Jaylen Brown and Jason Tatum together with the Boston Celtics. What couples slash partnerships do you wish could have worked out? 888-SAY-ESPN, 888-729-3776. And the partnership is about to be renewed. What year is this? We got LeBron HD maybe on his way back to the Cleveland Cavaliers. And we got the return of the Golics, meaning Mike Golic and Mike Golic Jr. coming back to our ESPN radio network on August the 3rd from 10 a.m. to noon Eastern time. Maybe we're back in 2015. I have no idea, but it's always good to have our boy Mike Golic Jr. back with us again and joining us right now on ESPN Radio's Freddie Harry. Gojo, what is going on with your bad self, my man?
1: Hey, not too much. You know what? Like you said, it feels like home right now. One of my favorite moments in every football season back when I was in college at Notre Dame was walking back in after the break for the strong daps. You haven't seen your teammates in a few weeks. You love all these guys, and you get that dap that can break the sound barrier. And that's what it feels like right now, walking onto the show with you guys and getting ready to walk back into the ESPN radio lineup. 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
2: So, Gojo, a lot of people don't know this, but back in 2000,